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got a little chick in Chattanooga. Oh, she blows my mind. I'll be back to see her sometime. Well, I left her a-crying in the cornfield, and you know how that feels. But you see,

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Keep listening.

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With his cast iron jaw firmly set on his face, he fights back the tears in his eyes. Someone once told him that he should let go, move on and just let the past be. But how can he face what tomorrow may hold when the nightmares just won't set him free?

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1: Keep thinking it gon' get better. 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I kiss her hair when she asleep. Think about the times when I was down and I was weak. When she was just a newborn, I was out.

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3: Hello, I'm Alyssa Delfs. An independent senator has voiced his disappointment after gambling reforms passed the lower house. In the Senate, David Pocock says he will vote against the bill and will propose a number of amendments as it remains debated in the upper house. Today, Mr. Pocock says it's a missed opportunity to change the country for generations of Australians.
4: Today, colleagues, is a very sombre day. It is a tragic reminder of why we're seeing declining trust in politicians, in politics, in governments.
3: Meanwhile, the Deputy Opposition Leader says coalition MPs breaking ranks on contentious gambling reforms is a sign of a healthy democracy at work. Jane Hume defended internal dissent after backbenchers Pat Conaghan and Andrew Wallace crossed the floor to vote against gambling ad reforms, bucking the party line for the first time in their political careers. Ms. Hume says there's been robust debate within the coalition about the reforms and welcomed the decision of her colleagues. The government has also passed its news media bargaining code this morning. It comes after Labor made an amendment to increase the levy on tech giants who don't sign the mandatory number of deals with publishers. As part of the incentive, tech platforms like Meta, Google and TikTok will be forced to sign deals with at least 8 publishers or pay 2.75% of their ad revenue to the government, who will then pass it on to news organisations. In the House of Representatives, Communications Minister Annika Wells rejected amendments to the bill from independent MPs Allegra Spender and Kate Cheney.
5: Many MPs on both sides of the House have highlighted the important role that public interest journalism plays in a healthy democracy and in particular the valuable work of small and special interest publishers. That's why we strongly believe the bill strikes the right balance to support the sustainability of new publishers, including small and regional publishers, with the continued provision of trusted public interest journalism and the employment of journalists in Australia.
3: The leaders of Australia and Thailand have agreed to step up joint efforts to tackle transnational crime. Meeting in Canberra today, Prime Minister Anthony Albanese and his Thai counterpart pledged to elevate defence and trade ties. The pair agreed to bolster mutual commitments to handle transnational crime, including tasking their law enforcement agencies to disrupt increasingly sophisticated global criminal networks.
6: Through our close partnership, the Australian Federal Police and Royal Thai Police already work side by side to intercept narcotics, dismantle scam syndicates, and bolster regional responses to transnational crime. Today, we undertake to expand on decades of work between our countries by committing law enforcement agencies to strengthen operational cooperation.
3: And the Federal Treasurer says inflation challenges persist after real wage growth declined over the year to June, but increased in the most recent June quarter by 0.8%. Speaking alongside Employment Minister Amanda Rishworth, Jim Chalmers says both Treasury and the RBA are forecasting annual wage growth to return this financial year.
7: So real wages were up in the quarter, but down through the year. Not because wages growth was too slow, but because inflation is still too high in our economy. We don't just acknowledge that, we're acting on that. And we're doing that in the context of a very responsible budget.
3: And turning to sport now, Australia has won its second match at the World Wheelchair Rugby Championships. The Steelers defeated New Zealand 62-31. Their next match will be against Brazil tomorrow.
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8: Got a good feeling about this.
9: Oh!
10: I'm Limo, and you're listening to Pitch In, a series exploring the people who make sport happen and the volunteers who keep communities connected. Sport might bring us together, but volunteers are the reason we stay connected. In this series, we're travelling across Australia to meet the extraordinary people who pitch in. Not for money or recognition, but because they believe in the power of community. And as you'll discover, when people pitch in, something much bigger than sport happens. This episode is about how clubs band together after disaster hits. Local sport often becomes more than just a game. It becomes a part of recovery. These stories show how sport can help communities come together, heal, and find a place to gather again. I'm Limo, and this is Pitch In.
8: Here we go, Jared. How are you, mate?
11: How you going, mate? Thanks, Limo.
8: Good to see you. Yeah, thanks for having us.
11: Yeah, no worries, mate.
10: I'm at the Shepparton Swans Football and Netball Club in regional Victoria, where President Jared Sutherland reflects on the devastating chapter in the club's history when major floods tore through Shepparton. The home ground was left badly damaged, forcing the club into a long and uncertain rebuild. In the aftermath, volunteers, officials and the wider community came together alongside government support and AFL assistance to restore the facilities and bring the club back to life. Jared, let's start and learn a little bit about you first. Are you Shepparton born and bred?
11: I am, yeah. Born here in Shepparton. Married a local girl as well who's from Shepparton, Carly. Lived here my whole life. Pretty much been here all the time.
10: Very. And what are your early recollections of country sport as a kid?
11: I played junior footy here after school footy. And, it was a lot of the times that I played junior footy, we enjoyed participating in the mateship and everything like that in playing footy. Yeah, it was great times.
10: You played here, and when your playing days finished, you obviously remained involved in the club. Did you move straight into an administrative type role with the club?
11: Well, pretty much I moved straight on the committee. And I was on the committee for quite a few years before becoming president. Yeah, I've been involved pretty much since I played.
10: And what is it for you? Obviously, it's in your DNA, it's in your bones. You've been here since you're a kid. Yep. But what are the couple of things you really love about this footy club?
11: Look, I really enjoy seeing the young kids develop and not just on football netball court, but around town, and, you know, you see them getting a new job and you live their life as well. You walk down the street and they always say g'day, and, you know, it's just that part of the community. And my kids both play here, my two boys. I'm involved as well with their friends and all of that. So, you know, I think it's a great thing to be involved in.
10: And I guess in football clubs in communities like this, it extends beyond the ground, doesn't it, as you say?
11: Absolutely. And I think, you know, I probably feel when I wasn't a very confident kid when I was younger, and I certainly wasn't very good at football when I was very young. But the football club provided a somewhere for me to go and meet people and feel part of something.
10: You've been incredibly connected to this club for a very long time, and then in 2022, the floods hit. So can you talk us through your memory of that and the initial impact that you saw it have on the club?
11: Well, I guess for a start, we've got levee bank all the way around the ground, which...
10: Yeah, it's done its job forever,
11: absolutely.
10: As far as you can recall.
11: Yeah. So it may have been over there, you know, a long time ago, but... I've been involved with the club since, you know, probably mid-'80s, late-'80s, and in that time, you know, we've had no water over that levee bank. So when they sort of said, oh, you know, the water's coming up and potentially flood and maybe we better clean out the rooms before, you know, the flood comes in, I was sort of a bit sceptical, thinking, oh, you know, we should be right. I don't think it's never happened, remember. But so, yeah, the water came over and luckily we had gone and, you know, everyone from the local community, even people down the road here from other clubs and whatever, came and gave us a hand, pull all our memorabilia out and that type of thing. We came down and started pulling stuff out, and even then I was sort of thinking, oh, I think we sort of jumped the gun a bit here. I don't know if we really need to do it. My wife was pretty insistent that we should, luckily, because the next morning the water had already started coming over and started to rise.
10: Jared and the volunteers came down the next day to get all the final bits out of the club rooms.
11: There was no water in the club rooms at that point, but it was coming up to the front step, and we sort of knew that it was going to go under. So, we pulled out what was left, and then from there, obviously, water kept rising until it was like a big lake in here.
10: And I guess once you've pulled everything out, it's just sit back and see how high the water gets.
11: Yeah, absolutely.
10: After that.
11: This ground got re-sowed because once the water got over the levee bank, and then within a week, the water receded. However, the levee bank had no way of letting the water out. So this was like a lake for a good part of probably a month. The rooms were gone anyway. That was done. But the ground had to be re-sowed. Probably, maybe they could have got away without having to re-sow the ground had they been able to let the water out of here somehow.
10: On the ground here, the water, you've showed me some photos. It's probably up about shoulder high on us.
11: Yeah, at least probably. Yeah.
10: On the ground here.
11: Yeah, I would say even maybe more, yeah.
10: So at what point did you realise, these club rooms are stuffed?
11: Yeah.
10: And what was that moment of realisation for you? I mean, you'd spent your childhood and your adult life basically living in those club rooms.
11: Yeah, well, look, I guess we hoped that it could be rebuilt, you know, so that was our initial initial thoughts. But then once, you know, we inspected, the, you know, when the water went down again after a month or so, we went in and had a look, and all the floorboards were all buckled and the walls were all, you know, decayed and whatever, and there was mud everywhere. You don't think about exactly what's going to happen from there. You sort of, oh, well, we'll sort it out. We'll clean it out. We'll get going. We've got people that have volunteered to help the club, you know, patch it up and whatever. But once we realised the extent of the damage to there, then we realised that it was going to have to be pushed over.
12: So you need to get this place organised for the new season.
11: Yeah.
12: Obviously, the new club rooms aren't going to happen overnight.
11: No, that's right.
12: So what's, talk us through the next phase once the water clears off the oval.
11: Yeah, well, there's a lot of work to do. And council, to their credit, did offer a lot of assistance there. So the ground was covered in mud. It was brown. There was logs that had floated in to the ground and whatever. So all that had to be cleared off. All the seating and everything had to be washed down. And, you know, we had no real facilities here. So luckily, Rumbalara, another ground and another football club just out the road here, were able to utilise their ground for training. Cricket played elsewhere. And then luckily council had a couple of containers, which you can see there was a bar container and a canteen. They moved those here. And then really the turning point, I think, came when the AFL actually came and said, look, we've got some portable rooms that you guys can borrow until you get yourself sorted out. So those portable rooms, they were brand new at the time. They'd just been ordered, I think. So they arrived here, and that was the turning point, because if we didn't have change rooms and any facilities, we would have had to have moved elsewhere, at least even temporarily.
12: Well, you just couldn't play here, could you?
11: Nah,
12: you don't have, there's no change rooms for the players.
11: Yeah.
12: So the AFL comes to the party there.
11: Yep.
12: The local council comes to the party here. Yep. Neighbouring clubs come to the party.
11: Yeah.
12: But over and above all of that,
11: yeah,
12: you must have had individuals, volunteers coming out of the woodwork who were absolutely here from day one. Talk us through the community engagement where the individuals volunteered their time, their resources, their efforts to help you out.
11: Yeah. Well, look, there was a lot of offer of support, particularly when the talk of rebuilding the rooms after they were flooded. As far as actual work on the ground, you know, we had to clean things and whatever, but council did help us out with a lot of that. And and even re-sowing of the ground, that's one thing that I must say the council got on pretty quickly once they could and re-sowed this ground, which, you know, you can see now it's in magnificent condition. So we were very fortunate, you know, for their assistance in that.
12: You often hear stories of disasters or events like this unifying a community.
11: Yep.
12: Did you get a strong sense that it really brought the community together?
11: Yeah, definitely. I think, for certain in our club, it certainly did. It pulled all our members closer together. And, you know, a lot of other clubs, you know, were sympathetic. You know, they you know, understand that we don't have rooms and, you know, they'll still stick around and have a drink after the game and whatever, even though we might be out in the open. But, yeah, definitely our club, you know, all of our players, there was a lot of concern initially because they're like, oh, what's going to happen? Are we going to be here? Are we existing? Are we folding? Yeah. And all this type of things. You know, I was pretty confident the whole way through, and as was our committee and everyone, all the senior members of our club, that we would push on and make something happen. But, you know, there's always that worry for those kids. So, but it definitely did unify us.
12: So what's your timeline on your new club rooms?
11: Yeah. Nothing happens in a hurry, as everyone, you know, and then everyone jumps up and down and goes, what's happening? But in the background, there's a lot happening. So, you know, they've started to move some dirt and we will be in by the end of the start of next season. So, you know, that'll be great.
12: How's that going to feel for you when you see that open, the teams run out for their first game here?
11: Yeah,
12: I mean, you must have fantasised about this moment. What's that going to be like for you and the community when that happens?
11: It'll be fantastic. I mean, yeah, we're all excited. It's just, I guess, a turning point in our club's history where we've been through some adversity and, you know, something great is going to happen. And now I think everyone can sense, you know, the bit of positivity. It's been hard. It's hard on everyone, volunteers particularly. And I think had things stretched on for much longer, I can just see people are getting tired, particularly volunteers. But now there's a sense of excitement, you know, going forward. You know, our club's had to contribute a fair amount of money to the building on top of what the insurance money and everything was.
12: Sure.
11: Yeah. So, you know, that I think is a good thing in a way because it cements our club's commitment to being the permanent tenant at this ground for a long time.
12: I'm in Mallacoota, Victoria, meeting with Callista Cooper, a key figure in a local surfing group that played an important role in the town's recovery after the devastating 2019-2020 bushfires. She encouraged the group to come together each week and connect back with nature and their community through surfing. We can hear the waves in the background.
13: Sounds beautiful. Is this your happy place down at the beach here?
14: This is my happy place, yeah. It's spectacular. You can just look out, you see the Southern Ocean, feel the wind on your face.
13: It's amazing. Breeze. I mean, this morning we've got the sun coming over and there's hardly a breath of wind. Is this rare for it to be this quiet?
14: It's very rare. We've had so much wind. It's been relentless.
13: Take us back to 2019, January 2020, when the bushfires hit. Terrible time for Victoria, but especially here at Mallacoota. What are your memories of that period?
14: Yeah, it was a really terrible time for the whole east coast of Australia. We watched, you know, the north coast burn, and then, yeah, just before New Year's, we saw that ash in the sky, felt that raining down, and it's a pretty surreal feeling, actually.
12: What began as simple sessions in the surf grew into something much bigger, a place for people to come each week and connect through the ocean. As the fires bore down on Mallacoota, Callista was forced to flee as the roads closed behind her, cutting her off from home for a full month. When she finally returned after everything had changed, the first place she went wasn't inside her house, it was straight back into the ocean.
14: We just drove actually straight back here to this point and just jumped in the ocean because that was our way of coming back home.
13: You wanted to feel the ocean to reconnect with your town.
14: 100%. The landscape was so different. It was, you know, it was just black and white. It was so charred. It was unrecognisable.
13: What did that feel like for you?
14: It's pretty heartbreaking.
13: Yeah.
14: I mean, even 6 years talking about it, it can be a little bit emotional.
13: Yeah.
14: It's seeing people's houses burn and streets that you know so well are just, you couldn't even work out where houses were. It was really, really heartbreaking.
13: Then the community had to set about recovering from the bushfire, which I imagine there were many, many different aspects to that. But you settled on the idea of surfing as part of the recovery. So how did you come to that?
14: Well, a few different reasons. So I started working for RecLink, which is a sport and rec organisation. It delivers sport. And we talked with community, and what we were hearing was people feeling really flat, stagnant, broken. They didn't want to come out.
13: Yeah.
14: And people were talking about the environment and how much it had changed and how they didn't feel safe. So what we did was we actually started with an ocean confidence program, and that was just to reintroduce people to the ocean.
13: Yeah.
14: So talking about the tides, the winds, the waves, the different ways the sand moves, and getting people to feel comfortable. And actually at the end of a 10-week program, we got people to swim from that beach over to the harbour, and you wouldn't believe how much that made a difference to those people. They were just ecstatic. So from that ocean confidence program, we then set about undertaking a surfing program.
13: Yep.
14: So we got our surfing qualifications and just started teaching women how to surf.
13: And there was good engagement with it in those early days when people were reconnecting with the town?
14: There was, of course, we were in the middle of COVID, so there were lockdowns in and out, which made things a little tricky. But for the women that were in the surfing group, they were religiously turning up when we were able. Through winter, we expected that there'd be a lot of people pulling out, that it was really cold and the wind and the rain. So we'd come down assuming no one would turn up and everyone would be there in their wetsuits ready to go.
13: You know you're having an impact when they turn up in the middle of winter.
14: No one would turn up and everyone would be there in their wetsuits ready to go.
13: You know you're having an impact when they turn up in the middle of winter. And when you

Three musicians bearing the same surname. Three musicians, each in their own field, the finest in their art. The finest that jazz proudly delivers. From bass playing to vocalizing to the saxophone sound. All the message remains loud and clear. Jazz lives on. Carried onwards, of course. Thanks, and a big thanks, to Ron, to Betty, and Benny. The Carters of Jazz. And that's our sound trilogy of the week.

Good morning and a very big welcome to Good Morning Country. I'm Heather Farrell, Good Morning Country, coming to you today from my hometown of Horsham in Western Victoria.

Then there's banners, and there's reasons why we play. It's the outback towns and country folk that lead you back that way. So when people ask me, Smokey, what's the reason that you sing? I'll tell you, boys, it's Stanley and Slim. Just like Stanley and Slim, that's the reason that I sing. That's

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1: Good morning, I'm Laura Devoy. The Foreign Minister will summon Israel's ambassador to Australia after the Israel Defence Forces decided not to pursue criminal... proceedings against those...

The Cause, Rebel Heart. It's 9:31, and here's an oldie. It's 9:31, and here's an oldie.